That was Harold Faltermeyer's original anthem from Top Gun 1986. The swaggering, driving synthesizer blends with soaring electric guitar riffs to capture the thrill of aerial combat. The melody is uplifting and triumphant, as ultimately Ice and Mav are. In 2022's Top Gun Maverick, the two are reunited. As they say their final goodbyes, Iceman asks, "Who's the better pilot, you or me?" Maverick sidesteps the question with a smile, saying, "This is a nice moment. Let's not ruin it." Rivals to the end, friends to the end. Frenemies forever. They are the best of pals. They are the worst of pals. In the Star Trek universe, Spock and McCoy represent the classic enemies to friends duo. Their relationship serves as the philosophical heart of every television episode and big screen film. As the stoic Vulcan and the fiery human, they bicker constantly, yet share a profound, unspoken respect and deep affection that proves logic and emotion can complement one another, even if the characters refuse to do so. In the 2016 film Star Trek Beyond, set in the Kelvin timeline, Spock and McCoy continue to exchange barbs, regardless of the circumstances. When the Enterprise is attacked and her crew abducted to an unknown location, Spock advises that they set the sensors to detect a Vulcan mineral with a highly unusual radioactive signature that is in a necklace he had given to Lieutenant Uhura. When McCoy hears that, he blurts out, "You gave your girlfriend radioactive jewelry?" Spock replies that its signature makes it easy to locate, to which McCoy quips, "You gave your girlfriend a tracking device?" Spock is nonplussed. Michael Giacchino, a lifelong Star Trek fan, wrote this piece, A Lesson in Vulcan Mineralogy, for the scene depicting the repartee between the frenemies.

That was Michael Giacchino's A Lesson in Vulcan Mineralogy, written for a scene in 2016's Star Trek Beyond, where Spock and McCoy spar under the most dire of situations. In the original series, their zinging banter was so popular it was given its own incidental music. The humorous cue, usually associated with Spock's scientific detachment and McCoy's emotional outbursts, was a quirky staccato on bassoon. Now let's take a look at frenemies in another universe, the Marvel Cinematic Universe. The X-Men franchise pits former friends against one another. Charles Xavier and Eric Lenscher go back a long way. The backstory of the pair is told in 2011's X-Men First Class. Both being mutants, they bonded as children. As the distrust of mutants grew around the world, the two developed radically different views of how mutants should live amongst normal humans. Professor X felt they could and should coexist. Magneto felt humans hated and feared mutants. Therefore, mutants should rule over humans before they were hunted down and destroyed. The film shows the arc of the relationship, from close childhood friends to partners and, ultimately, rivals. Yet through it all, they respected each other. Henry Jackman wrote the score for the origin story of Professor X and Magneto.

some of Henry Jackman's music to X-Men First Class from 2011. The relationship between Charles Xavier, Professor X, and Eric Lensher, Magneto, is one of the longest in comic book history. The lifelong best friends are ideological opposites, but their bond combines brotherhood, rivalry, and immense mutual respect. There are other kinds of frenemies as well. These are the type that pretend to be a friend while demeaning or even betraying someone behind their back. Regina George and Katie Heron from 2004's Mean Girls are a classic example of a toxic friendship. Regina, the undisputed Queen Bee of North Shore High School, assimilates new kid in town, Katie, into her clique, the Plastics. It's a story of manipulation where the predator eventually becomes the prey. The mean girls are forced to reevaluate their ideas of identity, power, and, ultimately, their relationship with one another. The original score was never released, but here's a little from one of the songs used in the film.

A Little from Psyche Rock by Pierre Henry, used in the 2004 film Mean Girls. The movie resonated with audiences and became one of the most popular films of the year. The relationship between frenemies Regina and Katie transitions from a calculated scheme into a complex, toxic friendship, and finally to a respectful, mutual truce. Today on The Score, we're taking a look and a listen to films about frenemies. The Fast and Furious franchise has their own pair of frenemies, Dominic Toretto and Luke Hobbs. The two male alphas meet and clash in Fast Five from 2011. Their relationship evolves from a brutal cat-and-mouse manhunt to a deep but begrudging mutual respect. The soundtrack features Latin anthems, Brazilian flavor, and high-energy rap. Brian Tyler composed an adrenaline-fueled orchestral and electronic score using heavy drums, electric guitars, and strings. Let's hear some of that now.

That was some of Brian Tyler's high octane score from 2011's Fast Five. Dom and Hobbs are the ultimate reflection of each other, law versus outlaw, but sharing the same moral compass. These cinematic frenemies alternate between being bitter rivals and unstoppable brothers. Middle Earth has its share of frenemy rivalries too. In 2001's Lord of the Rings, the feuding between Legolas and Gimli carry 3,000 years of bad blood between elves and dwarves. When they join the Council of Elrond and become part of the Fellowship of the Ring, they are openly hostile toward each other. Yet they are both willing to die to protect Frodo and the Ring. That is, if they don't kill each other first. Howard Shore wrote the original score.

Music from Howard Shore's extraordinary score to The Lord of the Rings, The Fellowship of the Ring from 2001. The ancient feud between elves and dwarfs is at the heart of the rivalry between Legolas and Gimli. But in working and fighting side by side to save Middle-earth, they become genuine friends. Although they never lose their fondness for verbally sparring with one another. Still to come on this episode of The Score, more movie examples of frenemies, including Louis and Rick in Casablanca, Woody and Buzz Lightyear in Toy Story, and Glinda and Elphaba in Wicked. I hope you're enjoying this program. If you are, then please like and share it on your favorite social media. You can also reach me directly at Edmund, that's E-D-M-U-N-D, at thescore.org. I'd love to hear from you. 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
1: What do you get when you get a grouchy green ogre in a swamp filled with fairy tale characters and a wise cracking donkey? You get Shrek from 2001. The pair's classic grumpy and sunshine dynamic forms the emotional core of the Shrek franchise. What starts out as highly reluctant traveling companions grows into a fiercely loyal friendship who both accept and constantly complain about each other's flaws. Together, they fight dragons. Okay, one marries the dragon later in the series. Save the kingdom of Far, Far Away. Topple the evil Lord Farquaad and bring happiness ever after. Let's take a listen to cues crafted by Harry Gregson-Williams and John Powell, Donkey Meets Shrek and Fairy Tale, from Shrek in 2001.

That was Donkey Meet Shrek and Fairy Tale from 2001's Shrek. Originally, the pair bond over a shared sense of being outcasts, misunderstood or feared by their admittedly bizarre society. The unlikely duo get along with each other because their personalities perfectly complement each other. Donkey's persistent loyalty breaks through the ogre's emotional walls, giving him the friendship that Shrek secretly craves. Audiences found them eminently relatable. The film made history by winning the very first Academy Award for Best Animated Feature. They say opposites attract. In the 1991 action crime film Point Break, Law vs. Outlaw appears again, this time developing into both a rivalry and an intense mentor-mentee relationship. FBI agent Johnny Utah is assigned to uncover the identity of a group of bank robbers headed by Bodie. Bodie is an adrenaline-fueled guru who introduces the rigid Utah into the intoxicating world of extreme surfing and skydiving. The game of cat and mouse oscillates between rivalry and something bordering a doomed bromance. Mark Isham wrote the score.

some of Mark Isham's high-energy score to Point Break from 1991. The relationship between frenemies, Utah, played by Keanu Reeves, and Bodhi, portrayed by Patrick Swayze, is complex and intense. The characters and actors have phenomenal chemistry, and the mutual respect they develop for each other, despite the violent clashing of ideals, anchors the film. Rivals at first, friends to the last. That's one way to describe frenemies Woody and Buzz Lightyear from the Toy Story franchise. Beloved Woody, a cowboy that sends out one-liners when you pull his string, is the undisputed favorite in the toy box. When a flying, laser beam-firing action figure becomes a birthday gift, all bets are off. Jealousy and rivalry eventually turn into friendship. But since 1995, the Pixar pals have been sparring with each other almost as often as they save each other. Randy Newman's score was nominated for an Oscar, and it stole millions of hearts along the way. The trademark song, "You Got a Friend in Me," is one of the happiest songs ever to come out of Hollywood. Feel free to sing along if you like. It's fun.

0: Randy Newman's delightful You've Got a Friend in Me from the original 1995 Toy Story movie. The first feature-length animated film has spun off four sequels now, and Buzz and Woody are still as feisty of frenemies as ever. I'm Edmund Stone, creator, host, and producer of The Score. Today, we are looking at films that feature frenemies. A frenemy usually doesn't have your best interests at heart, but that doesn't mean they don't have a heart, even though it may be somewhat encased in emotional concrete. That's the case with Louis Renault and Rick Blaine of Casablanca fame. Set against the backdrop of war-torn Europe, the two men are opposites and rivals, but thrown into the same desperate situation. Renault is stationed at the French garrison in Morocco, and openly admits he follows whatever politics are the prevailing wind. Rick is a hard-boiled businessman who doesn't stick his neck out for anybody and watches World War II unfold from the comfort of his club. When Ilsa, the love of his life, travels with her husband, the man who is single-handedly trying to turn the tide of the war away from the Germans, Rick ultimately re-engages in the fight he left years ago. In the famous climax of 1942's Casablanca, Louis and Rick set aside their differences to make a difference in the world. Let's hear some of that scene now, featuring dialogue from Humphrey Bogart, Claude Rains, and Conrad Veidt, with music by Max Steiner.
1: What was the meaning of that phone call?
2: Victor Laszlo is on that plane.
1: Why do you stand here? Why don't you stop him?
2: Ask Monsieur Rick.
1: Get away from that phone. I would advise you not to interfere.
3: I was willing to shoot Captain Renault, and I'm willing to shoot you.
1: Hello.
3: Put that phone down.
1: Get me the radio tower. Put it down.

0: might be a good idea for you to disappear from Casablanca for a while. There's a free French garrison over at Brazzaville. I could be induced to arrange a passage.
1: My letter of transit? I could use a trip. But it doesn't make any difference about our bets. You still owe me 10,000 francs.
0: And that 10,000 francs should pay our expenses.
1: Our expenses?
0: Mm-hmm.
1: Louis, I think this is the beginning of a beautiful friendship.

Some of the stirring dialogue between Humphrey Bogart as Rick Blaine, Claude Rains as Louis Renault, and Conrad Veidt as Major Strasser. The music was composed and conducted by Max Steiner from 1942's Casablanca. The characters of Rick Blaine and Louis Renault still define a type of frenemy more than 80 years later. Frenemies often behave in ways that real friends wouldn't or shouldn't. They undermine, manipulate, gaslight, or say mean things behind one's back, all under a superficial glaze of friendship. Now, if you add to that setup a fluffy pink gown, a magic wand, and a giant bubble that transports you wherever you want to go, you get something like Glinda from Wizard of Oz fame. The update on the classic L. Frank Baum story swept the stage in the new musical, which was turned into a visually stunning film in 2024. Glinda apparently has it all: looks, popularity, all pink wardrobe, and a posh family to turn to. Elphaba is green, takes care of her wheelchair-bound sister, wears perpetual black, and wonders where the green came from. But she does have enormous magical powers, and she's not afraid to use them. Glinda and Elphaba end up as roommates. Glinda pretends to befriend her green roomie, but the relationship is toxic. Despite it all, Elphaba won't be kept down by Glinda's scheming and defies convention, as well as gravity. Stephen Schwartz wrote the music and lyrics for the song Defying Gravity, performed here as it was in the film by Cynthia Erivo and Ariana Grande.

That was Cynthia Erivo and Ariana Grande performing Stephen Schwartz's Defying Gravity from the 2024 film version of the musical Wicked. Linda is a classic example of a frenemy. With friends like that, you don't need enemies. Frenemies are a favourite Hollywood trope, and they exist in the real world as well. Sometimes they are bitter rivals who become friends. Other times they are besties sparring with each other. Movies about frenemies are fun to watch because they explore the tension of high-stakes, love-hate relationships. Through it all, you get all the comfort of a friendship with the exciting reality of a villain story. And some really snappy banter along the way.

0: don't forget to follow us on your favorite social media. I'm your producer and host, Edmund Stone. Let's do this again soon.
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2: 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I'm Tony Morris. 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And thanks to a gift in loving memory of Adam Bratcher. Thanks for joining me. This week's edition of Classical Guitar Alive features five musical masterpieces by Grieg, Debussy, Beethoven, Fauré, and Granados. 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

Opening this week's edition of Classical Guitar Alive featuring five musical masterpieces, we've just heard Grieg's Holberg Suite performed by the Netherlands Guitar Trio. One of Debussy's most beloved pieces is his Clair de Lune. We'll hear it performed by cellist Isang Enders and guitarist Sean Schiebe.

Debussy's Clair de Lune, performed by cellist Isang Enders and guitarist Sean Shibe. We'll hear more piano music arranged for duo. This is Beethoven's Piano Sonata No. 27 in E minor, performed by solo duo.

Beethoven's Piano Sonata No. 27 in E minor, performed by solo duo members Matteo Mella and Lorenzo Micheli. You're listening to Classical Guitar Alive. I'm Tony Morris. Next is Forêt's Pavane, featuring guitarist Gerald Garcia and the CSFR State Philharmonic Orchestra, conducted by Peter Brainer.

Fares Pavane Opus 50, performed by guitarist Gerald Garcia and the CSFR State Philharmonic Orchestra, conducted by Peter Brainer. We'll close this week's edition of Classical Guitar Alive, featuring five musical masterpieces, with the Beijing Guitar Duo performing the Valses Poéticos by Enrique Granados.

0: Closing this week's edition of Classical Guitar Alive, we've just heard the Beijing guitar duo performing the Valses Poéticos by Enrique Granados. You've been listening to Classical Guitar Alive. Classical Guitar Alive is broadcast worldwide thanks to the generous support of the Augustine Foundation and the Kadosky Family Fund, and Charles and Taco Parker, and by Augustine Strings, makers of classical guitar strings since 1947. And thanks to a gift in loving memory of Adam Bratcher. 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That's why our mission is to bring this music to the widest possible audience. 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
2: 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I'm your host, Liam Butters. I hope you've enjoyed your Saturday so far. Our first

Music by Franz von Suppé, Overture for Morning, Noon, and Night in Vienna. Zubin Mehta led the Vienna Philharmonic. Next, we'll hear Canadian Brass, alongside Brass of New York Philharmonic and Philadelphia Orchestra, in a canzone by Giovanni Gabrielli.

Elmer Eisler led Canadian Brass and Brass of New York Philharmonic and Philadelphia Orchestra in a canzone by Giovanni Gabrielli. 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Don't forget, you can connect with us on our Classical 89 Facebook page as well. 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Next, a work that Mozart wrote specifically for beginners. Piano Sonata No. 16 is nicknamed Facile, which, if you know any Italian or French, means easy. Alicia De La Rocha plays the piano.

That was pianist Alicia de la Rocha in Mozart's Piano Sonata No. 16, Facile. From BYU Broadcasting in Provo, Utah, this is Classical 89. I'm Liam Butters. When Richard Strauss was asked to score Joseph's Legend, he struggled more than he thought he would. He said, quote, "The chase to Joseph himself isn't at all up my street, and if a thing bores me, I find it difficult to set it to music. This God-seeker Joseph, he's going to be a bit of an effort," end quote. Strauss pulled through, though, and we'll now hear the Seattle Symphony Orchestra in the Joseph's Legend Suite.

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0: Peter Boyer led the London Philharmonic Orchestra in his Symphony No. 1, Movement 1. 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

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Gervase Depailler plays the clarinet, and Gwyneth Pryor plays the piano.

That was Sonatina by Joseph Horowitz. Gervase Depardieu played the clarinet, and Gwyneth Pryor played the piano. Up next is a suite from a Soviet film titled Lieutenant Kijai. The film revolves around the titular lieutenant and his rise and fall through the ranks of the Russian military. The twist is that the lieutenant isn't a real person. His name is the result of a clerical typo. In the film, court officials get in trouble with the Tsar and need a fall guy. The lieutenant fit the bill. The problem is, the lieutenant is eventually pardoned and promoted by the Tsar, and the court officials have to continue the charade.

0: Music by Sergei Prokofiev, Lieutenant Kijay Sweet. Michael Tilson Thomas led the Los Angeles Philharmonic. 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Rafael Kubelik leads the English Chamber Orchestra.
1: The famous Fanfare by Copland, a suite for organ and brass by Craig Phillips, music from Star Wars and Aladdin, and the grand sound of the Midmer-Losh instrument at Boardwalk Hall in Atlantic City. We're highlighting Americans in concert this week on Pipe Dreams from American Public Media. I'm Michael Barone. I hope you'll be listening.
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Raphael Kubelik led the English Chamber Orchestra in Legends No. 10 by Antonín Dvořák. From BYU Broadcasting, this is Classical 89. I'm Liam Butters. Next is Trumpet Concerto No. 2 by Johann Hertel. Ludwig Gutler plays the trumpet and leads Saxony Virtuosi.

0: That was Ludwig Guttler on trumpet, and he also conducted the Saxony Virtuosi in Trumpet Concerto No. 2 by Johann W. Hertel. Thanks for joining me for Weekend Classics on Classical 89. I hope you enjoy the rest of your weekend. I'm Liam Butters, and stay tuned for more music.
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St. Martin's Academy Chamber Ensemble, and the finale, the Vivace, from a string octet by the 19th century Swiss composer Joachim Raff. Peter Van de Graaff is my name. Later on, Cello Concerto number 2. We often hear the number 1, but not the number 2, by Saint-Saëns. Octet music now, as we have the Zabina Meyer Wind Ensemble and this octet partita by a contemporary of Mozart.

Zabina Meyer Wind Ensemble, music by a composer who was best known for his wind music, František Kramář, also known as Franz Krommer, an octet partita in F. Here is an octet for an unusual combination of brass and piano. Onyx Brass with Viv McLean piano, and this music by the American composer Florence Price.

Onyx Brass and pianist Viv McLean in that very unusually scored work by the American composer Florence Price, her octet for brass and piano. And it's not known when that piece was composed. Famously, it was found among all those manuscripts in an abandoned home in 2009, long after the death of Florence Price. Just a bit more by that woman, born in Arkansas, based in Chicago for her career. And Kirsten Johnson is the pianist. This is one of the preludes.

Kirsten Johnson performing one of the preludes written over a period of some 25 years or so by the American composer Florence Price. That was the third of her preludes. We will very often hear the Cello Concerto No. 1 by Camille Saint-Saëns. He was not a cellist, but he went on to write in 1902 a second cello concerto, which is very rarely heard. There are those who believe that this is the stronger work. It's more showy than the Concerto No. 1, but perhaps not as musically inventive or memorable in its harmonies and melodies. But here is that rarely heard Cello Concerto No. 2 in D minor by Saint-Saëns. Zewell Bailey is the cellist, and he's joined by the Roanoke Symphony, conducted by David Wiley.

A rare opportunity there to hear music by Camille Saint-Saëns, the great pianist, organist, conductor, composer from the 19th into the early 20th century. That rarely heard music of his, the Cello Concerto No. 2 in D minor, written in 1902 for a Dutch cellist, Josef Holman was his name. You know, the more I hear that music, or any music of Saint-Saëns, the more he becomes one of my very favorite composers. That was Zool Bailey playing the cello solo part with a Roanoke Symphony, David Wiley the conductor. Saint-Saëns was not a cellist, but had to learn how to write for the instrument from the people for whom he wrote. Here's a prelude by Alcan.

0: Prayer of the Evening by Alcan.
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2: I'm thrilled you could join me, particularly as we're going to listen to some music by my own favorite composer, Joseph Haydn. Coming up in just a few minutes, it will be his first violin concerto. Something else for violin right now by Henryk Wieniawski, his Polonaise Brillante, Marat Bisengaliev is violinist.

Marat Bisangaliev, violin, John Linehan, piano, and that Polonaise Brillante by Henrik Wieniawski. Before we get to some Latin American dances, we have this by Joseph Haydn. Rainer Kuchel plays violin with the Austro-Hungarian Haydn Orchestra, a group which, by the way, performs and records in the very hall where Haydn himself conducted many premieres and performances of his works at Eisenstadt in Austria. Adam Fischer is the conductor. This is the first violin concerto, the C major by Joseph Haydn.

The violinist was Rainer Kuchel, joined by the Austro-Hungarian Haydn Orchestra, directed by Adam Fischer, and music by their namesake, performed there, Joseph Haydn, and his first violin concerto. We have some Latin American dances ahead, and I thought we'd tie the Haydn concerto in with the dances yet to come with a Haydn dance. This is one of his Catherine dances with the Boskovsky Ensemble.

the fourth of the Catherine Dances, Katharinentänze by Joseph Haydn. Billy Boskovsky with his ensemble. Latin American dances now. We're going to begin with a collection of Panamanian dances. There are four of them in all, and they're based on folk themes collected by a violinist and composer named Elizabeth Waldo, whose string quartet gave the premiere of this work. This recording is with the Oregon String Quartet, the Danzas de Panama by American William Grant Still.

That was the Oregon String Quartet performing music by the American composer, or arranged by the American composer William Grant Still, from 1948, the Danzas de Panama, Panamanian dances. More Latin American dances as we hear the Afro-Cuban dances by Cuban composer Ernesto Lecuona. There are six of them in all. And we hear them played by pianist Thomas Torino.

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Thomas Torino played the Danzas Afro-Cubanas, the Afro-Cuban dances, six of them all told. This is a dance by another Cuban composer, Leo Brouwer.

0: Steven Novosek played the guitar. That is music of Leo Brouwer, the Danza Característica, characteristic dance of 1957.
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0: Peter Van de Graaff here, and we have some Haydn to enjoy. We'll be listening to Michael Haydn String Quintet, and something right now which was long attributed to his older and better-known brother, Joseph Haydn, but now it's thought to be by one Roman Hofstetter, famous serenade from a quartet, as recorded not by a quartet here, but by a full complement of strings, the Guildhall String Ensemble.

Guildhall String Ensemble, and the Serenade by Hofstetter. Peter Van de Graaff speaking. We're going to go to India for some music later on, and listen right now to music by a composer who, perhaps if he hadn't been the younger brother of one of history's greatest composers, we would be hearing his music more, although it is quite often recorded and performed. Michael Haydn, younger brother of Joseph Haydn. This is a string quintet in G major, performed by a period instrument group called Larkey Budelli.

As you heard there, composer Michael Haydn was certainly no slouch, although considerably less well-known than his older brother Joseph Haydn. That was Michael Haydn's G major string quintet performed by Larky Budelli. Here is, before we go to India for a couple of pieces, some music by a late 18th, early 19th century guitarist composer named Napoleon Coste. We listen to the great guitarist Andrés Segovia perform this little study in G minor.

those who know the name Napoleon Coste are either guitarists themselves or love guitar music, as that's, I think, all he wrote for was just his own instrument. That was Andres Segovia with a study in G minor. 2 India now for a couple of compositions, one by a Frenchman, this one by an English composer. It's a symphonic poem written in 1903 called Indra, based on the Indian legend of the god of the heavens of rain and storm and his conflict with a demon. The demon is eventually defeated by Indra through the help of Vishnu, and the drought caused by the earlier victory of Vritra is brought to an end as rain falls again. This is Music of Gustav Holst with the Ulster Orchestra, conducted by Joanne Folletta.

It's one of several works by the British composer Gustav Holst inspired by Indian sources of one kind or another. That's the symphonic poem called Indra, written in 1903 based on the Indian legend of the god of the heavens of rain and storm, and the rain falling at the end there to end a drought. That was the Ulster Orchestra. The conductor was Joanne Faletta. Let's hear some more from India. This is a little ballet music, actually the ballet music, from the opera Lakmé by Léo Delibes. It was a great vogue in the late 19th century in France for things of the East, Middle or Central East. And this ballet music from Lakmé is played by the Cincinnati Pops Orchestra. The conductor here is Eric Kunzel.

In 19th century Paris, every opera had to have a ballet included, and that was the ballet music written for the Indian-inspired opera by Léo Delibes called Lakmé. And we heard the Cincinnati Pops Orchestra, and our conductor was Eric Kunzel. From the same place and time, this is also an Indian-inspired piece by a French composer. It's by Ernest Chausson, written in 1880, text by Théophile Gautier. It's called Les Papillons, or Butterflies, but it makes reference to the Bayadères, who were the dancers in the Indian temples. Singing this is Anne Murray with pianist Graham Johnson.

0: the songs of Ernest Chausson, sung by Anne Murray with Graham Johnson at the piano. In fact, his very first song, it's called Les Papillons, or Butterflies.
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0: Before we get to two violin concertos, one by Vivaldi in a moment, here is a trio sonata by Arcangelo Corelli.

Members of Accademia Bizantina with that trio sonata by Arcangelo Corelli. I'm Peter Van de Graaff. It'll be my pleasure to present for you here a couple of violin concertos, very different works from each other, one written in 1938 by Ernest Bloch, and this one of the hundreds, composed by Vivaldi. Bloch just wrote one. Vivaldi was perhaps the most prolific of all composers of violin concertos. This is from his collection known as La Cetra, Opus 9. It's the first of the set in C major. Simon Standage solos with the Academy of Ancient Music, led by Christopher Hogwood.

Simon Standage, violin, the Academy of Ancient Music, Christopher Hogwood, the conductor, and that music by Antonio Vivaldi, the first of the violin concertos known as La Cetra, Opus 9. And a bit more by Vivaldi before we hear another violin concerto, very different from what we just heard. It will be Ernest Bloch's only concerto from 1938. Right now, Suzy LeBlanc and Teatro Lirico with this setting of a single word by Vivaldi, Alleluia.

Suzy LeBlanc sang with Teatro Lirico, and that's Alleluia from a motet by Vivaldi. Our next violin concerto is the only one written by Ernest Bloch, the Swiss composer born in 1880. This dates from 1938, and we're going to hear it recorded now from a 1961 recording with Roman Totenberg and the Vienna State Opera Orchestra led by Vladimir Golschmann.

Roman Totenberg, the violinist, Vladimir Golschmann, the conductor, the Vienna State Opera Orchestra. That is from 1938 by Ernest Bloch, and it is his only violin concerto. Bloch, Swiss-born, but he fled to the United States in 1938 because of anti-Semitism in Europe, and wrote that here. This now is the Athena Ensemble and an intermezzo for Winds by Sir Edward Elgar.

0: The Athena Ensemble with that little intermezzo for Winds by Sir Edward Elgar. For some reason, we don't know why, he called that Nancy.
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0: Peter van de Graaff here with two of the greatest hits from the German Baroque. Let's begin with the Pachelbel Canon and Gigue, played by Tafelmusik, led by Jean Lehmann.

Tafelmusik and director Jean Lehmann with that music of Johann Pachelbel, the oh-so-famous Canon and Gigue in D. Very famous work by Johann Sebastian Bach for you here. And then a rarity of very interesting work of Edvard Grieg. He wrote a symphony early in his life. He tried to suppress it and not allow its publication, but after he died, it was re-examined and sought and seen to be quite a fine work. And we're going to hear that, Symphony in C Minor by Grieg. But here, first of all, is Gustav Leonhardt and Friends with Bach's Third Brandenburg Concerto.

Gustav Leonhardt and several Dutch friends, primarily Dutch musicians there, with Bach's third Brandenburg Concerto. Stay tuned. Quite a surprise from the pen of Edvard Grieg in a few minutes, a couple minutes actually. Here's Canadian Brass with this a little allegro from Handel.

An Allegro by Handel, performed by Canadian Brass. When Edvard Grieg was a young man, well, a teenager really, he was 15 years old, he went to the Leipzig Conservatory to study, stayed there for 4 years. While there, the Danish composer Niels Gade suggested to Grieg that he write a symphony, and Grieg did so, very successfully performed by the Leipzig Gewandhaus Orchestra in its premiere. But then Grieg went on to write other things in other styles, and he wrote at one point on the score, "Must never be performed." Well, after he died, it was finally performed in 1981. Here's a recording of this early and only symphony in C minor by Grieg, Okko Kammu, and the Gothenburg Symphony.

Quite an early composition. It may surprise you if you tune in the middle of that to find out who wrote that. Edvard Grieg in 1863. He was about 20 years old when he wrote that symphony in C minor. He suppressed the work. He wrote across the score, "Must never be performed." But in 1981, it was resurrected and here recorded by the Gothenburg Symphony and Okokamu. It was Niels Gade, the Danish composer, who encouraged Grieg to write the work, and it was given its premiere, and very successfully, by the Leipzig Gewandhausorchester, but then Grieg changed his style and thought that maybe that shouldn't be performed as representative of his work. Here is a pastorale by Liszt, played by Joseph Villa.

0: Pastoral by Liszt, played by Joseph Villa.
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0: Good to be with you, Peter Van de Graaff here with some French music for you for a little while. Let's begin with a very, very famous composition by Maurice Ravel before we turn to Satie and Poulenc and the two joined together. This is an arrangement for flute and harp of originally a piano piece by Ravel called The Pavane for a Dead Princess. Marcus Klinko and Benoit Fromanger perform.

Marcus Klinko and Benoit Fromanger with that arrangement of the Pavane for a Dead Princess by Maurice Ravel. By all means, do feel free to stay tuned with me. I have some music for you to enjoy. It's by Satie and by a man who was greatly attracted to and influenced by the music of Satie, Francis Poulenc. In fact, we're going to listen to Poulenc's orchestration of couple of preludes by Eric Satie in just a bit. But first, let's hear some Satie himself. One of his ridiculous titles, it's called Aperçu désagréable, Disagreeable Perceptions, for piano four hands from 1908. There's a pastoral, a chorale, and a fugue. And we hear two pianists, Aldo Ciccolini and Gabriel Tacchino.

Disagreeable Perceptions for Piano Four Hands, one of the absurd titles given works by Eric Satie, who wrote that. Aldo Ciccolini and Gabriel Tacchino were the pianists. Now we have Francis Poulenc's orchestration of two posthumous preludes by Eric Satie. And this is John Lansbury to conduct the orchestra of Royal Opera House Covent Garden.

two posthumous preludes by Eric Satie, orchestrated by Francis Poulenc. John Lansbury conducting the orchestra of Royal Opera House Covent Garden. Let's hear now some music by Poulenc himself, as we have James Campbell, clarinet, and friends in three perpetual movements.

It's a piece that's been arranged a number of times, called Trois Mouvements Perpétuels, Three Perpetual Movements by Francis Poulenc. And the clarinetist was James Campbell with a number of friends, including the Allegri String Quartet. Here's a pastorale by Poulenc.

Pastorale by Poulenc with the French National Orchestra, directed by Charles Dutoit. It's our privilege and pleasure to hear some music now by a composer born in Liechtenstein in 1839. And if you've heard of him, you're more than likely either an organist or a sacred music singer or conductor. His name is Joseph Rheinberger, very prolific composer, and yet he only wrote one piano concerto, which we're about to hear. He had a very interesting career. Although his style is said to more closely represent that of Brahms, he actually assisted in the preparation of the first performances of Wagner's Tristan und Isolde and Meistersinger. This is Michael Potti, pianist, with the Berlin Symphony, Volker Schmidt-Gartenbach, the conductor, and Josef Rheinberger's piano concerto.

That's the piano concerto by the Liechtensteinian-born composer Josef Rheinberger, who was active in Munich for most of his career. Michael Ponti heard with the Berlin Symphony led by Volker Schmidt-Gertenbach. And from that 19th century music from Liechtenstein, we have this 20th century piece, 1953 to be exact, from Hungary. And it's the sixth and last of the Bagatelles, or Trifles for Wind Quintet by György Ligeti.

0: Carol Winsence, William Bennett, Anthony McGill, Dennis Godburn, William Vermolen, all performing that Bagatelle by Ligeti.
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0: We're going to feature, why not, the marimba. Let's begin with this, which is the only movement included from a marimba concertino by the American composer Paul Creston. Charles Owen plays marimba with the Philadelphia Orchestra, directed by Eugene Ormandy.

Charles Owen played the marimba with the Philadelphia Orchestra directed by Eugene Ormandy. And we listened there to the very first movement, the only movement included on this particular recording, of the Marimba Concerto, or Concertino, really, a little concerto by the American composer Paul Creston. With a few compositions, we're featuring the marimba here, a xylophone-like instrument, although each of the little notes are wood instead of metal. This is an interesting duo made up of harp and marimba. It must be unique in music. It's called the duo Arparimba, and they perform here three little dialogues which were written for this combination of marimba and harp by Jean-Michel Damaz.

That was the duo Arparimba. Very unusual combination of harp and marimba performing the Little Dialogues written for that combination. That's not a transcription. By Jean-Michel Damaz. Marimba as well. This is Evelyn Glennie performing a transcription of The Swan from The Carnival of the Animals by Saint-Saëns.

That was Evelyn Glennie playing the marimba in that famous music by Camille Saint-Saëns, The Swan from The Carnival of the Animals. Let's hear some more by Camille Saint-Saëns. This is not a transcription now. This is as it was originally intended. It's called Le Rouet d'Onfal, Onfal's Spinning Wheel. And this is a story of feminine seduction and the triumphant struggle of weakness against force. The legend of Onfal's spinning wheel, told here musically by Saint-Saëns. This is the Malmö Symphony led by Marc Soustrot.

symphonic poem by Camille Saint-Saëns called Omphale's Spinning Wheel, and a performance by the Malmö Symphony Orchestra directed by Mark Sustro. This is a folk song called Dunya the Spinner. It's a traditional Russian tune.

Dunya the Spinner. That's the State Siberian Chorus and Soloists, or Orchestra and Soloists, traditional Russian music. We're going to hear some Russian ballet music right now. This is from one of the great ballets of Sergei Prokofiev, Romeo and Juliet, after Shakespeare, of course. We're going to listen to the Suite Number 1, which he derived from that larger work, and the performance is by Mstislav Rostropovich and the National Symphony Orchestra of Washington, D.C.

Suite number 1, drawn from the ballet music by Sergei Prokofiev after Shakespeare, Romeo and Juliet. That was a performance by a man who knew Prokofiev well, Mstislav Rostropovich. He conducted the National Symphony. At one point, Sergei Prokofiev made transcriptions for solo piano of various pieces from the ballet Romeo and Juliet. It was one of the great successes of his career, really. And here is the balcony scene, which we've already heard in its orchestral version early on in that suite. But here is Bela Davidovich to play it.

0: That was pianist Bela Davidovich, recorded in 1982 with some music by Sergei Prokofiev originally from the ballet Romeo and Juliet. But then he made the transcription for piano as well, the balcony scene.
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0: Join me now for one of the Dvorak Slavonic dances. This is from the second set, the Opus 72 collection. It's the second in E minor, and it's played here by the Israel Philharmonic, led by István Kertész.

He's by Antonín Dvořák in a little bit, the number 8. We have some Corelli right now from the Italian Baroque to contrast that. This is his Sonata Opus 5, number 9 in A major, played by Rio Terracato, violin, Siba Henstra, harpsichord, and Lucia Schwarz, cello.

Three performers were Rio Terracato, violin, Siba Henstra, harpsichord, Lucia Svarts, cello, and that's the Sonata Opus 5, number 9 by Arcangelo Corelli. And the ornamentation, interestingly, was added by his pupil, Francesco Gemignani. We have straight ahead Dvorak's 8th Symphony, Dvorak at his most Brahmsian. And Brahms wrote this.

That, of course, Brahms' Lullaby. Played on the viola by Yuri Bashmet and on the piano by Michael Muntian. It's happened on occasion that I will come across the next work we're going to hear, perhaps on the radio, and think in the middle of it, which Brahms symphony is this? This is Dvorak at his most Brahmsian. The two are friends. It's the 8th symphony by Dvorak in G major. The Dresden Staatskapelle performs it, directed by James Levine.

the Dresden Staatskapelle, directed by James Levine, performing one of the last symphonies by Antonin Dvorak, in fact, the second to last symphony. We heard the Symphony No. 8 in G major, Opus 88. Here's a little round by Tilman Suzzato.

0: a dance by an early German composer named Tilman Suzzato. That's a round dance, played by the Millar Brass Ensemble, led by Vincent Chickowitz.
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2: Good Sunday morning. Welcome to our Weekend Classics. I'm Stephen Cap Perry. We're going to start with a huge hit. This was published in 1844 by Felix Mendelssohn as part of his fifth book of Songs Without Words, and it's easily the most famous piece in the whole set of 48 little piano miniatures. It was definitely, quote-unquote, one of the pop hits of the 19th century and a staple played in Victorian parlors. Spring Song from Songs Without Words by Mendelssohn, performed here by Andras Schiff.

Andras Schiff performing the spring song from Songs Without Words by Felix Mendelssohn. Good Sunday morning. I'm Stephen Cap Perry. With our weekend classics, Johan Halvorsen was one of the great violinists in Norway in his day. Before he really started composing, he toured around and he wrote this next piece about 1896 for his own concert tours. He wanted a nice technical way to show off for an encore, but also to show something about Norwegian music at the time. This is his air, Norwegian. Nimi Järvi leads the Bergen Philharmonic and the violinist Marianne Thorsen.

0: Miriam Thorsen playing violin with Naomi Järvi leading the Bergen Philharmonic for Air Norwegian by Johan Halvorsen. Do stay tuned in just a moment, a harp interpretation of a Handel prelude.
1: The famous Fanfare by Copland, a suite for organ and brass by Craig Phillips, music from Star Wars and Aladdin, and the grand sound of the Midmer-Losch instrument at Boardwalk Hall in Atlantic City. We're highlighting Americans in concert this week on Pipe Dreams from American Public Media. I'm Michael Barone. I hope you'll be listening.
0: You can tune in to Pipe Dreams every Sunday night, including tonight at 9. We continue our weekend classics with harpist Magdalena Hoffman performing her harp transcription of Handel's Prelude in D minor.

by George Friedrich Handel, a prelude in D minor, performed by harpist Magdalena Hoffman. Glad you've tuned in to our Weekend Classics this Sunday. We come to you from BYU Broadcasting in Provo, Utah. 22-year-old Mozart had gone to Paris looking for employment, and he wrote this symphony tailored specifically to the tastes of the time, the sophisticated and notoriously critical audiences, and he used for the first time clarinets. Let's hear this Symphony No. 31, known as the Paris Symphony, with the Prague Chamber Orchestra.

0: Sir Charles Mackerras, with Symphony No. 31 by Mozart, the Paris Symphony, the Prague Chamber Orchestra performing. Stay tuned for a Scott Joplin piece about an easy bet at the racetrack.
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Leila Josefowicz playing violin with pianist John Novacek for Scott Joplin's ragtime Easy Winners. Friedrich Delius had this interesting experience of going to a music festival in Brigg in Lincolnshire, and he heard a 72-year-old coal merchant named Joseph Taylor singing a traditional tune called Brigg Fair. So Delius recorded this onto the brand new invention called a phonographic cylinder, so he could listen back. He loved this melody, he made an arrangement, and he expanded it into the full piece we're about to hear, dedicating the finished score to, yes, that coal miner, Joseph Taylor. Sir Thomas Beecham with the Royal Philharmonic Orchestra.

by Frederick Delius, we've heard Brig Fair, with Sir Thomas Beecham leading the Royal Philharmonic Orchestra. Sometimes publishers help with their titles, sometimes they hurt. But this one might have helped. Gabriel Fauré wrote a virtuosic piece for cello and piano, and he gave it no title, he simply called it A Piece for the Cello. Well, his publisher heard it, and heard its rapid fluttering scales, he insisted it had to be called Papillon, or Butterfly. Fauré was annoyed by the title. He thought, butterfly, dung beetle, call it whatever you like. Well, it turned out to be a good move. Here is Yo-Yo Ma playing cello with pianist Catherine Stott on Papillon.

0: From an album called Songs from the Arc of Life, Yo-Yo Ma playing cello with pianist Catherine Stott for Papillon, or Butterfly, by Gabrielle Fauré. Do stay tuned as we head into the next hour, the beautiful Romance in D Major by Christian Sinding.
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0: We continue our weekend classics this Sunday morning with a piece that's full of Scandinavian romanticism. Late in his career, Christian Sinding wrote this piece, which we'll hear, this Romance in D Major, performed by violinist Henning Karakerud and pianist Christian Ilahadland.

Christian Sinding's Romance in D Major, performed by Henning Garagerud, with Christian Ila Hadland playing piano. This next piece is very joyful. It's a festive overture by Dmitri Shostakovich. There's a whole story about how he wrote this in a matter of days, but to me it's interesting. It was to celebrate the 37th anniversary of the October Revolution. Shostakovich had mixed feelings about that, but it was written just about 1 year after the death of Joseph Stalin, and there was a big sense of relief felt by lots of Soviet artists, including Shostakovich. Yuri Timurkhanov leads the St. Petersburg Philharmonic.

0: the St. Petersburg Philharmonic, led by Yuri Timurkanov, in the festive overture by Dmitri Shostakovich.
1: 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With music that's peaceful, worshipful, and full of quiet joy, it's the perfect companion for your Sunday morning. 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

by Giovanni Gabrieli, his Sacre Symphonie No. 1, performed by His Majesty's Sagbutts and Cornets. Moving now from Italy to a Danish romantic figure, this composer is Niels Wilhelm Gade. He was a protege and also a close friend of Felix Mendelssohn, in fact. Gade succeeded Mendelssohn as the director of the famous Leipzig Gewandhaus Orchestra. Let's hear his Holbergiana, performed by the Rhineland-Pfalz State Philharmonic.

Ole Schmidt conducting the Rhineland Falls Orchestra for Holbergiana by Niels Wilhelm Gade. We continue our weekend classics with a piece from Mavlast, My Homeland, My Country by Bedřich Smetana. This section we often call the Moldau, which is not the native language. It should be Vltava. And Smetana wrote this, interestingly, after losing his hearing entirely due to illness, and despite hearing nothing in the physical world, he still continued to hear in his head and give us one of the most vivid, detailed musical landscapes ever written. Antal Doherty with the London Symphony Orchestra.

Antal Doraty with the London Symphony Orchestra, Bedřich Smetana's Vltava, sometimes known as the Moldau. And you hear a little trickle in the mountains running to a great stream. Such a beautiful story, all written not long after he completely lost his hearing, but still was hearing the music within his head. 6 minutes from now, 8 o'clock, begins our Sunday inspiration with Jubilate Deo by William Walton. Do stay tuned.

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1: 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I'm Eric Glissmeyer. Let's begin this hour with Jubilate Deo by William Walton, with Corey Evans and the Utah State University Chamber Singers.

Jubilate Deo by William Walton. Corey Evans leading the Utah State University Chamber Singers on Classical 89. Let's hear again from the same ensemble in John Stainer's God So Loved the World.

Corey Evans led the Utah State University Chamber Singers in God So Loved the World by John Stainer. This is Classical 89. For a couple of years in the early 1700s, Handel was composer in residence for the Duke of Chandos, and during that time he wrote 11 anthems. The writing he did for those anthems was a prelude for his future in oratorios, including Messiah. This is Chandos Anthem No. 4, titled, O Sing Unto the Lord a New Song. The text is drawn from Psalm 96, and it captures themes of praise, joy, and the glory of God.

0: Sing Unto the Lord a New Song, Shondo's Anthem No. 4 by Handel. That was a performance by The 16, conducted by Harry Christophers. We also heard soprano Lynn Dawson and tenor Ian Partridge. 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I'm Eric Glissmeyer. A Mass by Schubert is coming up in 15 minutes.
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2: The famous Fanfare by Copland, a suite for organ and brass by Craig Phillips, music from Star Wars and Aladdin, and the grand sound of the Midmer Losh instrument at Boardwalk Hall in Atlantic City. We're highlighting Americans in Concert this week on Pipe Dreams from American Public Media. I'm Michael Barone. I hope you'll be listening.
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performances by harpist Julie Mitten Staples and cellist Stephen Staples. First we heard I Need Thee Every Hour, and that was followed by Nearer My God to Thee. Next on Classical 89, the BYU Concert Choir, conducted by Mack Wilberg. This is a recording from a few decades ago. Jesus Once of Humble Birth, arranged by James Kaysen.

Mack Wilberg with a BYU concert choir and music by Giacomo Meyerbeer, arranged by James Kaysen. Jesus, Once of Humble Birth. You're listening to Classical 89's Sunday Inspiration, and I'm Eric Glissmeyer. In 1815, Schubert was working as a schoolteacher by day and composing furiously by night. That year alone, he wrote more than 100 songs, 2 symphonies, and this Mass in G major. It's one of his most beloved sacred works, and it shows the confidence of a young composer already finding his voice. This is a performance by the Immortal Bach Ensemble and the Leipzig Chamber Orchestra.

0: Music by Franz Schubert on Classical 89, his second Mass in G major. That was a performance by the Immortal Bach Ensemble and the Leipzig Chamber Orchestra, conducted by Morten Schultz-Jensen. The soloists were, from soprano to bass, Claudia Reinhardt, Christine Wehler, Raimund Minarschik, and Tobias Berndt. I'm Eric Glissmeyer. Thank you so much for listening to Sunday Inspiration today. In just a moment, we'll hear from pianist Robin Hancock.
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That's pianist Robin Hancock in his own arrangement of When He Comes Again by Merla Greenwood Thing. Next on Sunday Inspiration, it's Ah Holy Jesus by Johann Sebastian Bach. Here's the Birmingham Symphony Orchestra Chorus.

text. The work avoids the dramatic intensity found in some other requiems, focusing instead on a more contemplative and devotional atmosphere. Here's the Gonville and Keyes College Choir, Requiem in D Minor by Rheinberger.

on Classical 89, Josef Rheinberger's Requiem in D Minor. That was a performance by Gonville and Keyes College Choir, led by Jeffrey Weber. 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Classical89.org. I'm Eric Glissmeyer. Stay tuned for Music and the Spoken Word coming up at 9:30, and on the other side of that, more Sunday inspiration.

Welcome to Music and the Spoken Word with the Tabernacle Choir and Orchestra at Temple Square. Conducting today's program is Mac Wilberg with organist Brian Mathias and the spoken word by Derek Porter.

There is power in sacred music. This kind of music found in great hymns can lift our spirits, give us courage, and move us to righteous action. It can bring us peace, build our faith, comfort the weary, console those who mourn, and inspire us to endure to the end. In short, sacred music has boundless powers to spiritually move us and help us feel closer to God. There's something about inspired music that resonates deep in our souls, connecting us with heaven. It's remarkable that a simple combination of notes can create a melody that speaks to us all, regardless of our language or culture. When combined with lyrics that promote faith, hope, and trust in God, sacred music becomes truly powerful. It's been said that some of the greatest sermons are preached by the singing of hymns. Take, for example, the hymn, "Be Still, My Soul." Be still, my soul, the Lord is on thy side. With patience, bear thy cross of grief or pain. Leave to thy God to order and provide. In every change, he, faithful, will remain. Be still, my soul, thy best, thy heavenly friend. Through thorny ways leads to a joyful end. Or the hymn, "Praise to the Lord the Almighty." Praise to the Lord, who doth prosper thy way and defend thee. Surely his goodness and mercy shall ever attend thee. Ponder anew what the Almighty can do, who with his love doth befriend thee. Sermons taught through sacred music stay with us long after the music fades. The lyrics, melody, and feelings they inspire can remain in our hearts, ready to be called upon as we encounter the challenges of life. Even when we feel alone, afraid, or weak, we can draw strength from sacred music. One hymn offers this simple invitation. Think a sacred song. The words will give you power. Think the melody, and in that very hour, your heart and mind will open to let the Spirit in, and you will feel his comfort again. Think a sacred song when scared or feeling bad. Hum the quiet tune whenever you are sad. Your heart and mind will open to let the Spirit in, and you will feel his comfort again.

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Guitarist Lawrence Green playing A Poor Wayfaring Man of Grief. Music by George Coles, and this is Classical 89's Sunday Inspiration. I'm Eric Glissmeyer. Thank you so much for listening today. Let's hear a work now by composer Marcus Smith, who lives in the Provo area. This is called Home Dost Thou Beckon. Reed Nibley is the pianist, and the baritone is Clayne Robison.

Home Dost Thou Beckon? That's a song by Marcus Smith, performed by baritone Clayne Robison and pianist Reed Nibley. Let's continue now with a performance by the BYU Women's Chorus, Ain't No Grave Can Hold My Body Down.

Ain't No Grave Can Hold My Body Down. That's a performance by the BYU Women's Chorus, conducted by Jean Aploni. Thanks so much for listening to Classical 89 today. Hubert Parry wasn't primarily a composer of church music, but the church music he wrote was wonderful. We're about to hear an example. Hear my words, ye people. Give ear unto me, all ye that have knowledge. Let us choose to use judgment. Let us know among ourselves what is good.

0: 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Hear my words, ye people. James O'Donnell led the choir of Westminster Abbey and Onyx Brass, and the organist was Daniel Cook. 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I'm Eric Glissmeyer. An amazing setting of How Firm a Foundation is coming up in about 5 minutes.
1: The famous Fanfare by Copland, a suite for organ and brass by Craig Phillips, music from Star Wars and Aladdin, and the grand sound of the Midmer Losh instrument at Boardwalk Hall in Atlantic City. We're highlighting Americans in Concert this week on Pipe Dreams from American Public Media. 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

Come Unto Him by Daniel Carter. Mack Wilberg conducted the Tabernacle Choir and Orchestra at Temple Square. This is an arrangement of How Firm a Foundation by the arrangement is by Ida Ashby, music originally by Jay Ellis, a performance by Conti Con Brio with Ronald Staley conducting.

I just love that arrangement by Ida Ashby. The beginning included the tune that was originally used with that text, How Firm a Foundation. Then we heard the tune Most of Us Know, and then finally The Spirit of God was included as well. That was a recording by Conti Con Brio, pianist Jill Winters, and trumpeter Robert Peterson, conducted by Ronald Staley. I'm Eric Glissmeyer. Next on Sunday Inspiration, here on Classical 89, Barlow Bradford leads the Utah Chamber Artists in Out of the Deep by John Rutter.

Barlow Bradford led the Utah Chamber Artists in Out of the Deep by John Rutter on Classical 89. Another work by John Rutter now. This time the composer conducts the Cambridge Singers and Royal Philharmonic Orchestra in O All Ye Works of the Lord.

0: That's by John Rutter. O All Ye Works of the Lord. The composer led the Cambridge Singers and Royal Philharmonic Orchestra on Classical 89's Sunday Inspiration. I'm Eric Glissmeyer. So glad you could join me once again. We do this each week from 8 to 11, and that always includes a live broadcast of Music and the Spoken Word at 9:30. 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
1: Welcome to Weekend Classics, and thank you for tuning in. I'm your host, Janella Renner, and it's my pleasure to join you from 11 a.m. to 3 p.m. today. After this piece by Grieg in a couple of minutes, we'll hear Haydn's Military Symphony. Stay tuned not just to hear it, but also learn why it earned that title.

Pianist Leif Uwe Andsnes performed Peasant Song from Edvard Grieg's Lyric Pieces. Now, Haydn's inspiration for the military title of his 100th symphony comes from a more unconventional source. While it does have its triumphant, boisterous brass section, the inspiration specifically comes from Turkish military music, though while triumphant at times, leans more into the tension of a battle, something that hadn't really been done in music before. We'll hear that military symphony performed by the Royal Philharmonic Orchestra, led by Stefan Sanderling.

That was Haydn's Military and 100th Symphony, performed by the Royal Philharmonic Orchestra with Stefan Sanderling. We're Classical 89 at BYU Broadcasting. I'm Janella Renner. Composer Fritz Kreisler served briefly as an officer in the Austrian army at the start of World War I. He was wounded in action and was honorably discharged, and then he moved to the U.S. to resume his concert career. To kind of recoup and reintegrate himself into normal life, he produced this quiet lullaby piece to rebuild. This is Berceuse Romantique, performed by violinist Caroline Goulding and Christopher O'Reilly on piano.

Berceuse Romantique, Berceuse meaning lullaby, by Fritz Kreisler. Caroline Goulding on violin and Christopher O'Reilly on piano performed. After this oboe piece by Canadian composer Christopher Tyler Nickel, stick around for the iconic suite from Stravinsky's Firebird. That's in about 5 minutes.

On Classical 89, we heard the first movement from Canadian composer Christopher Tyler Nichols' Oboe d'Amore Quintet. Mary Lynch van der Kolk performed on the Oboe d'Amore with fellow friends on violin. The original 1910 Firebird Ballet requires a massive orchestra, but Stravinsky distilled its most dramatic highlights into concert suites, making the legendary scores much more accessible with a smaller ensemble. We'll hear that Firebird Suite in a recording from the Philadelphia Orchestra, led by Riccardo Muti.

Suite from The Firebird by Igor Stravinsky. Ricardo Muti conducted the Philadelphia Orchestra. Don't miss the rebroadcast for Music in the Spoken Word, coming right up at noon.

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There is power in sacred music. This kind of music found in great hymns can lift our spirits, give us courage, and move us to righteous action. It can bring us peace, build our faith, comfort the weary, console those who mourn, and inspire us to endure to the end. In short, sacred music has boundless powers to spiritually move us and help us feel closer to God. There's something about inspired music that resonates deep in our souls, connecting us with heaven. It's remarkable that a simple combination of notes can create a melody that speaks to us all, regardless of our language or culture. When combined with lyrics that promote faith, hope, and trust in God, sacred music becomes truly powerful. It's been said that some of the greatest sermons are preached by the singing of hymns. Take, for example, the hymn, "Be Still, My Soul." "Be still, my soul, the Lord is on thy side. With patience, bear thy cross of grief or pain. Leave to thy God to order and provide. In every change, he, faithful, will remain. Be still, my soul, thy best, thy heavenly friend. Through thorny ways leads to a joyful end." Or the hymn, "Praise to the Lord the Almighty." "Praise to the Lord, who doth prosper thy way and defend thee. Surely his goodness and mercy shall ever attend thee. Ponder anew what the Almighty can do, who with his love doth befriend thee." Sermons taught through sacred music stay with us long after the music fades. The lyrics, melody, and feelings they inspire can remain in our hearts, ready to be called upon as we encounter the challenges of life. Even when we feel alone, afraid, or weak, we can draw strength from sacred music. One hymn offers this simple invitation: "Think a sacred song, the words will give you power. Think the melody, and in that very hour, your heart and mind will open to let the Spirit in, and you will feel his comfort again. Think a sacred song when scared or feeling bad. Hum the quiet tune whenever you are sad. Your heart and mind will open to let the Spirit in, and you will feel his comfort again."

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Until we meet again, may peace be with you this day and always.

Weekend Classics is coming to you from the studios of BYU Broadcasting. I'm Janella Renner. Written and performed when the young prodigy Mozart was just 10 years old, we'll hear his Violin Sonata K28 in C major.

Though it was written when he was just 10 years old, you can already hear Mozart's distinctly classical voice. That was his violin sonata, K28 in C major, performed by violinist Pinchas Zukerman and pianist Mark Nykrug. Up next on Classical 89, the original version for this harp concertino originally had an unusual chamber grouping, that of a harp, string quartet, and three clarinets. But eventually, it was transformed into a full concertino for harp and chamber orchestra, a much more conventional setup. We'll hear that performed by the Monte Carlo National Opera Orchestra, with harpist Catherine Michel. They're led by Antonio de Almeida.

0: Catherine Michel was the featured harpist in Harp Concertino by Mario Castelnuovo Tedesco. She performed with the Monte Carlo National Opera Orchestra, conducted by Antonio de Almeida. This is Classical 89. I'm Janella Renner. Coming up is an overture by Mendelssohn, which he composed for a play he actually didn't like. But he wrote it in 48 hours anyway, just to prove that he could. That's coming up in about 30 seconds.
1: The famous Fanfare by Copland, a suite for organ and brass by Craig Phillips, music from Star Wars and Aladdin, and the grand sound of the Midmer Losch instrument at Boardwalk Hall in Atlantic City. We're highlighting Americans in concert this week on Pipe Dreams from American Public Media. I'm Michael Barone. I hope you'll be listening.
0: Don't miss Pipe Dreams, airing tonight at 9.

0: Felix Mendelssohn's Ruy Blas Overture, the Utah Symphony performed, conducted by Joseph Silverstein.
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0: Imagine being present at the graduation where Brahms pulled a musical prank. Well, it would be nice to be present for any point of classical history, but Brahms was specifically invited to write an overture for a graduation. Only, in his score, he wove popular drinking songs into it. The students readily enjoyed it, but the faculty were quite taken aback, though I think eventually they all had good humor about it. This is the Academic Festival Overture by Brahms. Adrian Bolt conducts the London Philharmonic Orchestra.

the London Philharmonic Orchestra, conducted by Adrian Bolt, performed Johannes Brahms's Academic Festival Overture. I'm Janella Renner. Next on Classical 89 is Intermezzo No. 2 from Jewels of the Madonna.

Andras Korodi conducted the Budapest Philharmonic Orchestra in Intermezzo No. 2 from Jewels of the Madonna by Ermanno Volferrari. Now, due to a chaotic publication history, including the destruction of original manuscripts during World War II, several of Luigi Boccherini's Opus 37 symphonies were buried for nearly 150 years, or at least published in messy editions. Modern musicologists had to rely on surviving orchestral parts, restored its original score, then allowed 20th and 21st century audiences to rediscover it. We'll hear the fourth symphony in that Opus 37 collection by Boccherini, the German Chamber Academy performs, conducted by Johannes Goritzky.

Luigi Boccherini's Symphony Opus 37, Number 4. We heard a recording from the German Chamber Academy with Johannes Goritzky. On Classical 89 at BYU Broadcasting, we'll hear Für Elise, one of the most iconic pieces in classical music by Beethoven.

That was none other than Für Elise by Beethoven. If you haven't learned it yourself as a piano student, you've definitely heard it before. We heard it performed by Jean-Bernard Pommier. Thanks for tuning in to Weekend Classics. I'm your host, Janella Renner. After accepting a new post in New York, Dvorak became incredibly homesick. To somewhat remedy this homesickness, he composed a set of tone poems based on stories from his homeland. This is The Wood Dove. Ne Meyervi conducts the Scottish National Orchestra.

0: Naima Yerby conducted the Scottish National Orchestra in performing Dvorak's The Wood Dove.
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0: The London Symphony Orchestra, conducted by George Sell, performed Largo from George Friedrich Handel's Xerxes. Coming up on Classical 89 is a work by a Ukrainian composer, Miroslav Skorik. It will be his Carpathian Rhapsody, named after the European mountain range. That's in just a moment.
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That was a Ukrainian work through and through. It was composed by Ukrainian Miroslav Skorik. That was his Carpathian Rhapsody, performed by the National Symphony Orchestra of Ukraine with violinist Solomia Ivakiv. They were led by Volodymyr Siranko. On Classical 89 at BYU Broadcasting, I'm Janella Renner. If 1841 was Schumann's symphonic year, 1842 was his chamber music year. He was also going through a turbulent time in his new marriage, a union to which his father-in-law highly objected. So Schumann channeled his emotion into his string quartet number 2 in F major. We'll hear that performed by the Eroica Quartet.

0: In a recording from the Eroica Quartet, we heard Robert Schumann's String Quartet No. 2 in F major. Just ahead on Classical 89 is a work by Georg Philipp Telemann.
1: The famous Fanfare by Copland, a suite for organ and brass by Craig Phillips, music from Star Wars and Aladdin, and the grand sound of the Midmer Losch instrument at Boardwalk Hall in Atlantic City. We're highlighting Americans in concert this week on Pipe Dreams from American Public Media. I'm Michael Barone. I hope you'll be listening.
0: That airs later tonight at 9. Don't miss it.

William Boughton conducted the English String Orchestra with trumpetist John Wallace and Georg Philipp Telemann's Overture for Two Trumpets, Timpani, and Strings. Now, Aaron Copland was so entranced by a visit to a Mexican salon, he had to put it in a musical bottle and uncork it for the world to also enjoy. We'll hear a recording of El Salón México from the BBC Symphony Orchestra, conducted by Leonard Slatkin.

El Salón México by Aaron Copland. Leonard Slatkin led the BBC Symphony Orchestra. Thank you so much for tuning in to Week in Classics. I'm your host, Janella Renner. I hope you have a wonderful rest of your Sunday, and stay tuned for more music.

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1: Hello and happy Sunday. I'm Bella Keller, and I'm glad you're joining me here on Classical 89. Our first piece together is Samuel Coleridge Taylor's African Suite, performed by the Chinique Orchestra with conductor Kevin John Edusse.

Kevin John Eduse led the Chineke Orchestra in Samuel Coleridge Taylor's African Suite. I'm Bella Keller, your host for Weekend Classics. 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Classical music has been used in some interesting ways throughout history. This piece, Chopin's Military Polonaise, was used as a protest by the Polish radio while they were being invaded by Germany. Here's pianist Marian Kipura in Chopin's Polonaise No. 3.

Chopin's Polonaise No. 3, the Military Polonaise, was performed by pianist Marian Kipura. In a few minutes, we'll hear a bit about Russian Easter traditions. This is Anton Stamets Concerto for Two Flutes and Orchestra, featuring flutists Shigenori Kudo and Jean-Pierre Rampal, who also conducts the Salzburg Mozarteum Orchestra.

flutists Shigenori Kudo and Jean-Pierre Rampal were the featured soloists in Anton Stamitz's Concerto for Two Flutes and Orchestra, with Rampal also directing the Salzburg Mozarteum Orchestra. I'm Bella Keller, and this is Classical 89. Russian Eastern Orthodox Christians have some amazing traditions for Easter, some of which we share, like the decorating of Easter eggs. Eggs were traditionally dyed red to represent Christ's blood, but many Slavic countries, especially Ukraine, have hundreds of different egg decorating techniques. Here's a piece inspired by these beautiful traditions and the liturgical traditions of the holiday, Nikolai Rimsky-Korsakov's Russian Easter Overture, as played by the Baltimore Symphony Orchestra with conductor David Zinman.

0: Russian Easter Overture by Nikolai Rimsky-Korsakov was performed by the Baltimore Symphony Orchestra, led by David Zinman. I'm Bella Keller, and you're listening to Classical 89.
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pianist Nelson Freire performed Zygmunt Sojowski's Vers l'Azur here on Classical 89. If you've ever performed in a recital or in front of a crowd, you might be familiar with feeling a bit like a failure. I know whenever I performed, I walked off feeling like I had completely bombed it. Tchaikovsky had one thing to say after his Symphony No. 5 premiered, that it is a failure. Despite the composer's own feelings, it went on to become one of his most popular works. Here's Tchaikovsky's Symphony No. 5, performed by the Royal Philharmonic Orchestra, led by Yuri Temirkanov.

Yuri Temirkanov led the Royal Philharmonic Orchestra in Peter Tchaikovsky's Symphony No. 5. I'm Bella Keller. Thanks for listening. Next on Classical 89, J.S. Bach's Fantasia in G minor.

Harpist Magdalena Hoffman performed J.S. Bach's Fantasia in G minor. 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

0: Neyma Järvi led the Stockholm Philharmonic Orchestra in Hugo Alfvén's Andante Religioso.
1: The famous fanfare by Copland, a suite for organ and brass by Craig Phillips, music from Star Wars and Aladdin, and the grand sound of the Midmer Losch instrument at Boardwalk Hall in Atlantic City. 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I'm Michael Barone. 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
0: Our next performance is by pianist Earl Wilde in Franz Liszt's Hungarian Rhapsody No. 2.

Pianist Earl Wilde performed Hungarian Rhapsody No. 2 by Franz Liszt. I'm Bella Keller, your host for Weekend Classics. Don Gillis was an American composer, actually best known for his Symphony 5½, a symphony for fun, a very lighthearted jazz-inspired piece. His 10th symphony has a very different character. Here's the second movement, Requiem for a Hero, from Gillis' Symphony No. 10, performed by Symphonia Varsovia, directed by Ian Hobson.

The second movement, Requiem for a Hero, from Don Gillis's Symphony No. 10. Ian Hobson led Symphonia Varsovia. Next, a work by Mozart, his string quartet No. 14, performed by the Albenberg Quartet.

Mozart's String Quartet No. 14 was performed by the Albenberg Quartet. From BYU Broadcasting here in Provo, Utah, this is Classical 89. I'm Bella Keller. And I'd like to thank you for connecting with us on Classical 89 and invite you to check out the Classical 89 Facebook page. 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Salome is an opera about Herod's niece and stepdaughter. You know, the one who asks for John the Baptist's head at her mother's request. This piece, The Dance of the Seven Veils, takes place during this scene when Salome dances for King Herod so that he'll behead John the Baptist. Leonard Bernstein now leads the New York Philharmonic in Dance of the Seven Veils from Richard Strauss's Salome.

Dance of the Seven Veils from Richard Strauss's Salome was played by the New York Philharmonic. Leonard Bernstein was the conductor. I'm Bella Keller, and there's more Classical 89 coming up in a few minutes.

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1: Sea of Sand, or Desert Patrol as it was called in the U.S., is a 1958 film following a British unit of soldiers fighting against the Germans in North Africa during World War II. The soldiers are on a mission to destroy a German fuel camp when they're attacked by opposing forces. Here's Clifton Parker's march for the film in a recording by the BBC Concert Orchestra with Ramon Gamba conducting.